It's a piece by Michael Fine called Skipping Stones, played there by that group headed up by flutist Alice K. Dade. Well, hello again. I'm Steve Seal. Good evening. Welcome into our Sunday evening listening. And coming up, one of the most gentle pieces by Ottorino Respighi, a man known for oftentimes bombast in his orchestral works, but his three Botticelli pictures, beautiful settings of interpretations, I should say, of the paintings of the Renaissance master Sandro Botticelli. And by the way, look at that. Suddenly it's summer. Summer solstice arrived today officially. And so this is a piece by the Swedish composer Hugo Alfvén, his Swedish Rhapsody No. 1, subtitled Midsummer Vigil, played here by the Minnesota Orchestra, conducted by A.G.

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0: Summertime music there from the Swedish composer Hugo Alfvén. Midsummer Vigil is the name of that piece. The Swedish Rhapsody No. 1, played there by the Minnesota Orchestra, conducted by A.G. Owe.
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0: This is a piece by the contemporary Australian composer Ross Edwards. It's called the Arafura Dances, written for the guitarist John Williams, who we're going to hear play it. Here, the work heavily inspired by the coastal Arnhem Land of Australia and the vibrant ecosystems of Australia's tropical top end. John Williams' guitar here with the English Chamber Orchestra led by Paul Daniel.

0: Music inspired by the flora of Australia, the Australian composer Ross Edwards, with his work Arafura Dances, played there by guitarist John Williams with Paul Daniel leading the English Chamber Orchestra.
1: 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Thank you for joining us. 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
0: The Renaissance master Sandro Botticelli, depicted in Respighi's three Botticelli pictures, are La Primavera, Spring, The Adoration of the Magi, and The Birth of Venus, easily the most well-known one. Here's the Bournemouth Sinfonietta led by Tomasz Vacsary.

0: The three Botticelli pictures by Ottorino Respighi, his musical impressions of those giant canvases by the Renaissance painter Sandro Botticelli. La Primavera, Spring, The Adoration of the Magi, and The Birth of Venus.
1: 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We hope you're enjoying the music you're hearing today. 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I'm Charlie McDonald. Thank you for listening to Classical 90.7 KWMU3, a service of St. Louis Public Radio and the University of Missouri, St. Louis.

Eternity and a Day is a haunting and moving film by the Greek director Theo Angelopoulos that won the Palme d'Or at the Cannes Film Festival in 1998. It tells the story of a man, played by Bruno Ganz, who learns he only has a short time to live and the random things that happen to him after that diagnosis, some very dramatic, some completely mundane. And that unpredictability of life and fate found a perfect voice in composer Eleni Kalandro for the score. We'll listen to some of it coming up this hour. This is from the French composer Charles Koechlin. It's called Sur les flots lointains, On Distant Waves.

On Distant Waves by Charles Koechlin, Leif Segerstam conducted the Rheinland Pfalz State Philharmonic. Thanks for tuning in. I'm Steve Seal. It's a Sunday evening, and hey, look at that. It's summer. Suddenly it was summer, with the solstice having arrived today. Music by a very mystical American composer in about 20 minutes, Alan Hovhaness. And later on, some beautiful and melancholy contemporary sounds as well from a Greek composer. And it was written for the silver screen. And this is from Francis Poulenc, a composer who was once described as half monk, half rascal. I'm not sure if rascal really was the word. It might have been something a bit more spicy. But the thing about Francis Poulenc is that you would think that, given the title here, Nocturnes, we're going to hear some very placid music. I suppose maybe alternately these pieces are kind of nocturnal sounding, but they're consistently playful, even in the quieter ones. They're just filled with charm. Here's Pascal Roget. Thank you.

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0: The always very, very charming music of French composer Francis Poulenc, his Nocturnes played there by Pascal Roget.
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0: From the 20th century American composer Alan Hovhaness, his concerto for harp and string orchestra. Yolanda Condonassis plays the harp here with I Fiamminghi, conducted by Rudolf Vertin.

0: Concerto for Harp and String Orchestra by Alan Hovhaness. Yolanda Condonassis played the harp, and Rudolf Werten conducted the group I Fiamminghi, the Chamber Orchestra of Flanders.
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selection of traditional Macedonian folk tunes, played there by violinist Ariana Kim and percussionist Shane Shanahan. I'm Steve Seal. Beautifully melancholy music here from composer Eleni Carrindro. The suite from her score to the Theo Angelopoulos film Eternity and a Day. Perfectly suited to that melancholy film. La Camerata Athens, led here by Lucas Caritinos.

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While Requiem might be the first word in the text of this music by Morten Lauritzen, that's not really what the piece is. He entitled it Lux Aeterna, Eternal Light, and each of the five movements in this choral cycle contains references to light assembled from various sacred Latin texts. Lauritzen says he composed the work in response to his mother's final days and found great personal comfort and solace in setting to music these timeless and wondrous words about light. We'll listen to the piece coming up this hour. This is pianist Pierre-Laurent Aimard with Reflections in the Water from the Images by Debussy.

Debussy, Reflections in the Water, played by Pierre-Laurent Aimard. Good evening and welcome into our Sunday night listening. I'm Steve Seal, and coming up in just a few minutes, we will listen to the magnificent Lux Aeterna by Morten Lauridsen with the Chamber Choir of Europe. Perfect music for a Sunday night and the first one of summer. Music here by Libby Larson. Her deep summer music technically is about late summer, she says, the harvest time. But now that summer is officially here, we can luxuriate in the warm hues of this piece properly. And the Colorado Symphony Orchestra, conducted here by Marian Alsop.

0: Deep Summer Music by Libby Larson on this first evening of summer 2026. The Colorado Symphony Orchestra, conducted by Marin Alsop.
1: 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I'm Charlie McDonald. 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I'm Charlie McDonald.
0: American composer Martin Lawrenson is known very, very well for his vocal music, particularly his choral music. And this is another such work, Lux Aeterna, or Eternal Light, which he said he composed in response to his mother's final days. And he found great personal comfort and solace in setting to music timeless and wondrous words about light. He said, a universal symbol of illumination at all levels, spiritual, artistic, and intellectual. So it's not really a requiem. It's very much about light and spiritual solace. Here is Lux Aeterna by Martin Lawrenson. Nicole Mott conducts I Virtuosi Italiani and the Chamber Choir of Europe.

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0: Lux Aeterna by Morten Lauridsen, Eternal Light. Nicole Mott conducted the Chamber Orchestra of Europe and, I'm sorry, the Chamber Choir of Europe and I Virtuosi Italiani.
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string quartet arrangement there of that piece by Franz Schubert, the Signum Quartet with Du bist die Ruhe, you are repose. I'm Steve Seal. This is Moonlight from the Sea by Frank Bridge, played by the Ulster Orchestra, conducted by Vernon Handley.

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Most people tuning in to classical music on the radio or online would not expect to hear electric guitar. That's fair. If you're coming here, it's probably because you want to hear a Beethoven symphony, you know, played by an orchestra. And I've got a wee diversion coming up for you this hour that I think you won't find out of place, at least for a few minutes. Guitarist Sean Sheba sets down his acoustic classical guitar for this piece and plugs in his electric for an absolutely sublime arrangement of this piece by Meredith Monk. It's coming up. I'm Steve Seal, and Sunday evening is underway. The Andante from the Violin Sonata No. 2 in A minor by Bach, played here on piano by Alessio Bax.

Alessio Bax playing the Andante from the Second Violin Sonata by Bach. I'm Steve Seal. Good evening. Happy Sunday evening. Happy summer. And this is music of Jennifer Higdon, contemporary American composer who's so highly regarded and whose star just continues to rise higher and higher with each passing week, it seems like. This is from her Sweet Dance Card, which is a work for string orchestra. She describes it as the celebration of the joy, lyricism, and passion of a group of strings playing together. And some of the movements are more up-tempo than others. This is one of the more sort of serene parts, and it's called Celestial Blue, played here by the Chicago Sinfonietta, the strings thereof, led by Mei Ann Chen, and music of Jennifer Higdon.

0: Celestial Blue from Dance Card by American composer Jennifer Higdon, led there by the Chicago Sinfonietta, was conducted by Mei-Ann Chen.
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0: I just realized that for the most part, all the composers I have for you this hour are living composers. This is from Eriks Eisenvalt, who's a contemporary Latvian composer, mainly writes choral music, and I would say all of it is evocative, just incredible. This is one such piece. It's called Evening. Stephen Layton conducts the group Polyphony.

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What I tell you. Evening by the Latvian composer Eriks Ezenvalds, sung there by Polyphony, led by Stephen Layton. Sun Triptych is the name of the eagerly awaited second CD on the esteemed ECM label by the British-Bulgarian composer Dobrinka Tabakova. Her first one back in 2014 made a huge splash, picking up a Grammy nomination and superlative reviews. And this one is also outstanding. And I'm going to play you the piece that lends itself to the title of the CD. This is Sun Triptych by Dobrinka Tabakova. Violinist Roman Mintz, violist Maxim Rizanov, performing here with the BBC Concert Orchestra, led by the composer Dobrinka Tabakova.

0: from the contemporary British-Bulgarian composer Dobrinka Tabakova. It's from the latest release of her music. That is a new piece. It's called Sun Triptych for violin, viola, and orchestra. Roman Mintz played the violin, Maxim Rizanov viola, and the BBC Concert Orchestra led by Dobrinka Tabakova, the composer.
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Works pretty well, doesn't it? That is Sean Sheba playing his electric guitar in this case, in his own arrangement of that lovely piece by Meredith Monk. It's called Nightfall. And here is what may be one of the most beloved and often played contemporary classical pieces of the moment.

0: Why, that has been used in a lot of movies so far. That's from German composer Max Richter, On the Nature of Daylight, with the Max Richter Orchestra, led by Lorenz Dangle.
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0: You wouldn't know it necessarily from this merely instrumental music, but the Swiss composer Ottmar Schoeck was not only one of the strangest figures in classical music at the turn of this 20th century, but a man whose very strangeness inspired the equally strange devotion of such figures as Hermann Hesse, James Joyce, Calvin Trillin, and even precipitated the meeting of Penn and Teller. Yeah, those guys. I'll tell you a bit more about him, and we'll listen to this beguiling piece of his called Summer Night, now that it is a summer night. The first one, in fact, tonight. Stay tuned. Summer Night on the Water? Well, kind of. This is a barcarolle by Gabriel Fauré, and the piano form known as the barcarolle is originally inspired by the songs of the Venetian boat gondoliers. Marc-André Hamelin playing.

Marc-Andre Hamelin with the Barker Roll number 8 by Foray. Good evening, I'm Steve Seal, and happy summer night. That's where we are now, since the summer solstice officially arrived about mid-afternoon today. This is the String Quintet number 1 in F major by Brahms, the Gingold's Quartet joined by second violist Lili Maijala.

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0: the Gingold's Quartet with the addition of second violist Lily Majala in the String Quintet No. 1 in F major by Johannes Brahms.
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0: It's from the Icelandic composer Sigurdur Sævarsson and his setting of the Nunc Dimittis text as sung here by the Skóla Cantorum of Reykjavík led by Hordur Askelsson.

Nunc Dimittis by Sigurdur Sævarsson, sung by the Skola Cantorum of Reykjavik. The Swiss composer Othmar Schenk, who lived from 1886 to 1957, is little known outside of his native Switzerland, but his moments of fame have been as striking as they are weird. For one thing, he gained the admiration of several leading writers of the 20th century, Hermann Hesse, who ranked him alongside Schubert and Schumann. James Joyce thought he was as good as Stravinsky. Then, students at Amherst College in the 1970s launched an absurdist organization called the Othmar Schenk Memorial Society for the Preservation of Unusual and Disgusting Music. which is responsible, apparently, for having introduced Penn to Teller. Yes, those famous comedic magicians. Well, here's something that you wouldn't know from a certainly lesser-known composer, Summer Night by Othmar Schenk.

0: Summer Night by Altmaier Schick. Johannes Goritzky conducted and also played the cello there with the German Chamber Academy.
1: 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I'm Charlie McDonald. 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
3: Milos Kaladoglic talking about how much he loves his instrument that he plays. Later this hour, we'll hear him perform an original piece from the legendary Howard Shore.

I'm Liz Lyon in for Melanie Renata on Music Through the Night. Two instruments taking center stage today. We'll hear the guitar in just about 19 minutes or so. But first, it's all about the piano. Adjuan Pratt plays the piano sonata number 30 from Ludwig von Beethoven.

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4: Howard Shore is known for escaping the bustle of Hollywood and living and writing in lush wooded environments. And those rustic landscapes always seem to find their way into his pieces. Very famously known for writing the Lord of the Rings film soundtrack, which is highly celebrated. So it should come as no surprise that when he wrote a commission for virtuoso guitarist Milos Karadoglis, he wrote a piece called The Forest.

the National Arts Center Orchestra with guitarist Miloš Karadaglić, with a piece that he commissioned from Howard Shore. Howard Shore, famously a film composer, wrote the score for Lord of the Rings, and another very famous film composer ends our hour, although not with his film music. Nina Rota, known for the iconic score from The Godfather, this piece, his Concerto for Strings, stands as probably one of his most beloved works of standalone concert music. But don't worry, we'll hear his classic, lush, sweeping, sometimes dark emotional depth that he brings to his cinematic masterpieces in this piece as well.

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1: Yesterday was the first day of summer, and I bet a lot of you are very excited about that. Others might have a different season that they love, maybe fall. I'm a winter person myself. And then there's spring. If you're in that camp of not really ready to move from spring to summer, I've got you on this hour of classical music. We'll hear a spring music festival coming up on this hour of classical music.

I'm Liz Lyon in for Melanie Renata on Music Through the Night. We're going to end the hour with a large piece called Spring Music to celebrate that season that we just left. But first, we're going to look at a very young Franz Schubert. When he was 16 years old, he penned this String Quartet number 10. It's also known as the Household Quartet. And that's because he wrote it for his family to play in their home or in their living room. His father would play the cello, his brother the violin, and Schubert himself, the viola.

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0: Some people have said this is Franz Schubert's first true masterpiece of instrumental music, but he was writing a lot more before that. It's his string quartet number 10, the Borodin Quartet, performed on that recording. In just a minute, we'll have two pieces, an andante and that spring music.
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0: Composer, a teacher, and also a very prominent flute player of his generation. This piece is his final bow. It's one of the very last compositions that he wrote before he died. And it's kind of two pieces put together. It's known for its dramatic contrast between this serene pastoral landscape and then a playful, highly technical scherzo.

Austrian composer Joseph Marx wrote his Nature trilogy, meant to be played together. There's just one problem with that. The trilogy is exceptionally demanding, so the three pieces are rarely played together as one continuous program. Instead, they often serve as standalone orchestral showpieces. And this, his spring music, is the big third and final movement. The piece itself opens joyfully, and we get quickly into a really big, vibrant festival dance.

0: Joseph Marx Spring Music, the Bochum Symphony Orchestra performing with Stephen Sloan at the podium. Ironically, Joseph Marx is known for coining the phrase atonality. What makes it ironic is that he passionately opposed the movement himself, but it was his doctoral dissertation that he actually ended up coining the term while he disparaged it at the same time. I'm Liz Lyon in for Melanie Renata on Music Through the Night.
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0: If there's one thing you can count on, it's composers knowing how to create a musical landscape. Whether it be mountains, we're in the middle of the sea, or we're in a forest, you can always imagine yourself there when you listen to those pieces. Maurice Ravel wrote this, a musical daybreak, and you can just hear the sun coming up in this piece of music. The world coming to life, birds chirping, it's all there. Hear this gorgeous daybreak at the end of the hour. Here's a legendary Irish hymn that was built on a 6th century Gaelic prayer. It was originally penned to honor St. Patrick and later translated to English and paired with an ancient folk melody to become this timeless hymn that we know today, Be Thou My Vision.

We have a woman named Mary Elizabeth Bryan to thank for this piece being known to the world. It was lost for a long time, for hundreds of years, until it was discovered, and she then translated it into English prose. That was Lauren Scott on the harp performing Be Thou My Vision. We're going to turn to one of Bach's sons. It's his youngest son, Johann Christian Bach. He wrote several celebrated works in a very specific key, E flat major, and this is one of them. It's a sinfonia.

0: Johann Christian Bach was a huge influence on a very young Wolfgang Amadeus Mozart. They became friends in London when Mozart was just a child, and he even arranged some of J.C. Bach's keyboard sonatas into his own earlier piano concertos. That was Sinfonia in E-flat major from Johann Christian Bach, the Netherlands Chamber Orchestra performing. In just a minute, we'll get a string quartet.
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0: I'm trying to think of what I do when I'm bored. Well, maybe I'll go outside and take a walk or read a book, maybe watch a TV show. But Giuseppe Verdi found himself with a lot of time on his hands after he was supposed to premiere his big opera. It was unfortunately delayed by the lead singer's illness. So while he was sitting in his Naples hotel room, he wrote this.

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Giuseppe Verdi was not a big fan of string quartets, or so he kind of alluded to when he said, "I don't know whether the quartet is beautiful or ugly. I only know that it's a quartet." But he did write his own, the one you just heard, performed here by the Leipzig String Quartet. We're going to end the hour with a really stunning piece of work. It's from Ravel's Daphnis and Chloe. This is suite number two, and it starts off with this incredibly beautiful musical daybreak.

0: Daphnis and Chloe, Suite Number 2 from Maurice Ravel, performed there by the Radio France Chorus and Philharmonic Orchestra. Ravel really struggled to finish Daphnis and Chloe finale. He was so discouraged that he actually approached a colleague and said, "Hey, can you write this for me?" That colleague, of course, refused, and so Maurice Ravel listened to a bunch of other composers' music for inspiration and then finally crafted his exciting ending to Daphnis and Chloe. I'm Liz Lyon in for Melanie Renata. This is Music Through the Night.
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0: Fritz Kreisler was a fantastic composer, but he didn't always let people know that. He wrote this piece along with a companion piece, and then claimed they were arrangements of forgotten works by an older composer. He kept this a secret for years, until someone accused him, saying, "Hey, you're so arrogant for playing these hidden and forgotten gems alongside your own original work." That was when he knew it was time to give it up and say, "Well, these are my own original work." We'll hear one of them, Love Sorrow, later this hour. I'm Liz Lyon in for Melanie Renata on Music Through the Night. Up ahead, we're going to get a Love's Sorrow, or at least a peek at what that sounds like, and we'll end with a big piano concerto. But first, starting with Gustav Holst's The Planets. This is Saturn, the bringer of old age. It's the fifth movement of his Planet Suite, and he declared this haunting, slow-moving, emotional work to be his favorite.

0: That piece famously opens with flutes and harps alternating gently between two chords, mimicking the ticking of a clock. It is Saturn, the bringer of old age, and that beautiful, peaceful, quiet resignation of an ending rather than one of despair. Leonard Slatkin and the Philharmonia Orchestra performing Saturn from Gustav Holst's The Planets. In just a minute, we'll get a peek into what love sorrow sounds like.
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0: Well, despite this piece being named Love Sorrow, it's built on an Austrian dance, and it switches from minor to a major key, meaning that the pain of the sorrow is eventually going to fade into happy, warm memories. Chen Yi and Lars Hannibal performing Fritz Kreisler's Love Sorrow.

Chen Yi on the violin, Lars Hannibal on the guitar with Love Sorrow from Fritz Kreisler. In fact, this piece, along with its companion piece, were so popular that the legendary pianist and close friend of Kreisler's, Sergei Rachmaninoff, said, "Hey, I'm going to write my own version of these," and then wrote some very difficult virtuosic solo piano arrangements of this and its companion piece. Writing very technically complex and physically demanding, emotionally wrought pieces is not new for Rachmaninoff. Here's an example of that, his Piano Concerto No. 3.

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0: Tsutsui Nobuyuki on the piano and the Royal Liverpool Philharmonic with Piano Concerto No. 3 from Rachmaninoff.
1: 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I'm Charlie McDonald. 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
0: In 1943, a star-studded audience of cultural and political royalty from the United States gathered to listen to the Carnegie Hall debut of Duke Ellington. In the audience sat First Lady Eleanor Roosevelt, author Langston Hughes, and fellow musicians like Count Basie, Frank Sinatra, and more. For the event, he had written a brand new piece called Black, Brown, and Beige. And what you're hearing is the most famous melody to come out of the composition, Come Sunday. We'll hear it in full later this hour. It's always a good hour of classical music when you can begin with a beautiful choral piece. Here's the Phoenix Chamber Choir with Lux Aeterna from Ivo Antonini.

One of Ivo Antonini's compositions, Lux Aeterna. Very beautiful piece sung there by the Phoenix Chamber Choir. I'm Liz Lyon in for Melanie Renata on Music Through the Night, this early morning hour. We have some fun classical music for you, including a little bit of Duke Ellington. But first, the Purcell Quartet is going to play a piece from their namesake, Henry Purcell. It's the Abdelazar Suite.

If you're a big Pride and Prejudice fan, you might have recognized a little bit of that from the 2005 film adaptation during the Netherfield Ball. It's the Abdelazar Suite from Henry Purcell. He wrote it for a play that ended up flopping, but the music remained timeless. We're turning now to a very different time in history, returning to the 1940s, and this is a jazz symphony from Duke Ellington called Black, Brown, and Beige. Here is a piece from it called Come Sunday.

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1: When Duke Ellington found out he was going to have a Carnegie Hall debut, he composed a 45-minute suite specifically for that first-ever performance, a jazz symphony called Black, Brown, and Beige. The standout movement is the one we just heard called Come Sunday, and it's a moving reflection of spiritual resilience. Daniel Hope played the violin with the Zurich Chamber Orchestra. In about a minute, we'll get a flute concerto from Mozart.
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1: Once upon a time, a wealthy Dutch doctor and amateur flautist commissioned some pieces from Wolfgang Amadeus Mozart. Mozart really didn't want to do this commission. He was really rushed and felt very uninspired. So he wrote several of the flute pieces and then, pressed for time, rearranged one of his own oboe concertos to suit the flute. And the patron found out and was incredibly angry about it. But it still became a popular piece. We have it right here, his flute concerto number 2, performed by the Berlin Philharmonic.

0: Emmanuel Bahoud on the flute with the Berlin Philharmonic under the direction of Claudio Abbado. It's Wolfgang Amadeus Mozart's Flute Concerto No. 2. In just a moment, we'll end the hour with a rhapsody.
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0: In Rhapsody No. 1 when he was just 19, and it became an instant hit. Unfortunately, it meant that as he got older and wrote more mature works, that he felt he had more experience and more knowledge, that first piece, the Romanian Rhapsody, overshadowed everything else that he had written. Here is that fabulous piece performed by the Dallas Symphony Orchestra.

0: The very opening of this piece became a well-known drinking song, "I Want to Spend My Shilling on a Drink." George Enescu's Romanian Rhapsody No. 1, performed there by the Dallas Symphony Orchestra, probably one of his most famous pieces, written when he was 19, and he was, in fact, known as a child prodigy.
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0: Imagine preparing to board a sailboat at dawn. The water is completely calm. There's hardly a sound except the occasional early morning bird call and a sound of rippling breaking on the shore. Leaving the dock, you are barely moving on the calm water, but as the sun rises above the horizon, a little breeze picks up and the boat begins to move more steadily. As the day arrives, the breeze becomes a steady wind, and occasionally big waves smash into the boat before everything goes calm again. This is how the composer explains this piece that you'll hear in full later this hour.

Probably one of Niccolo Paganini's most famous violin pieces, the Final Caprice, number 24, performed on the guitar instead of the violin this time, by Nicola Hall. I'm Liz Lyon in for Melanie Renata on Music Through the Night. Coming up, we'll get The Art of Sailing at Dawn, an orchestral suite from Bach, and we'll end the hour with a rather famous symphony from Ludwig von Beethoven. But first, we're going to turn to music from Felix Mendelssohn. This is one of his songs without words, and because it has these opening trills and twittering melodies, it's also known as Spring Song.

That might sound familiar if you've watched Bugs Bunny. When he gets hit in the head and those little birds fly around, that's the piece that you can hear is Song Without Words, number 30, or Spring Song from Felix Mendelssohn, that recording from Luba Edlina. Well, from piano to violin we go, with James Ennis on the violin and the Sydney Symphony Orchestra performing a waltz scherzo from Peter Tchaikovsky.

0: James Ennis on the violin and the Sydney Symphony Orchestra with a waltz scherzo from composer Peter Tchaikovsky. In about a minute, we're going to do some sailing.
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0: Margaret Brouwer had a very specific scene in mind when she composed this next piece, The Art of Sailing at Dawn. And it involves boarding a boat and enjoying this really calm experience where the boat's hardly moving until suddenly things pick up and day arrives and big waves start to smash into the boat and everything it takes to sail. Here's Marin Alsop and the Vienna Radio Symphony Orchestra to take you on this adventure.

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how many of you have gone sailing. This piece that we just heard, The Art of Sailing, is supposed to mimic that feeling of when the sun rises and you're already on the water and things start to pick up. Marin Alsop conducted the Vienna Radio Symphony Orchestra with The Art of Sailing at Dawn from Margaret Brouwer. Here's an orchestral suite, number 4, from Johann Sebastian Bach.

0: Martin Perlman in the Boston Baroque, performing Orchestral Suite No. 4 from Johann Sebastian Bach. In just a minute, we'll get the famous Symphony No. 3, or at least the fourth movement from Ludwig van Beethoven.
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0: This piece had a very different title when Beethoven first started it. He just called it Bonaparte and then dedicated it to Napoleon, whom he really deeply admired as a very idealistic liberator. But then in 1804, Napoleon declared himself Emperor of France, and Beethoven did not like that. So it became a very different kind of piece. It's his Symphony No. 3, also known as the Eroica Symphony. This is the fourth movement.

0: The Simone Bolivar Symphony Orchestra performing the fourth movement from Beethoven's Symphony No. 3.
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What's so special about Tommaso Albanoni? It depends on how you define special. Some today may say he was privileged. I'm not sure I like that term. It implies entitlement or even mediocrity and then entitlement. Albanoni was neither. It is true he lived off his family's wealth, and that kept him from having to kowtow to certain people. But his contributions as a pioneer of concerti can't be overstated, and we'll have an excellent example of an oboe concerto, number 6, coming up.

This is the Composer's Datebook for June 22nd. I'm John Burge. There's an ancient curse, popularly attributed to the Chinese. May you live in interesting times. Well, the French composer Étienne Nicolas Méhul, who was born on this date in 1763, certainly lived and worked in an interesting time, musically and politically speaking. His creative life spanned both the French Revolution and the Napoleonic Empire. And since Méhul lived and worked in Paris, he found himself at the epicenter of some extremely interesting events. As one of the leading French composers of his day, he was commissioned to write patriotic works for state occasions and had friends and supporters in high places, including Napoleon himself. His operas, both dramatic and comic, were greatly admired, although sometimes they proved too politically incorrect for the Parisian censors. Beethoven, not always PC himself, was a big fan of Méhul and borrowed some striking theatrical effects from one of Méhul's operas to use in his own opera, Fidelio. Apparently, this admiration and the borrowing was reciprocated. The last movement of Méhul's First Symphony shows the impact of Beethoven's Fifth Symphony of a few years later. Composer's Datebook is produced by APM, American Public Media, in conjunction with the American Composers Forum, reminding you that all music was once new.

Cortoyaca, Brazilian Tango. That was written by Chiquinha Gonzaga and performed by Esther Abrami Quintet, featuring Esther on violin there. We have Amy Beach on the way, three pieces for four-handed piano, along with something from film composer Patrick Doyle. You know some of his work. Born in Hiroshima, Japan, Eiji Oe began piano lessons at the age of four and later entered the Toho Gakuin School of Music, where he studied conducting with Hideo Saito, who was the teacher of Seiji Ozawa. In 1978, Ozawa invited him to study at the Tanglewood Music Center, where he met Leonard Bernstein, who became his longtime mentor and colleague. And a brilliant career he has had, certainly. Here he is with the Minnesota Orchestra, spent some years there, Eiji Oe. It's the Pavane, Gabriel Fauré, and here it is.

AGOA conducted the Minnesota Orchestra there, a nice interpretation of Gabriel Fauré's Pavane. Though Amy Beach is very widely becoming revered today for her orchestral work, most notably her Gaelic Symphony, the piano was her first true love, kind of a sanctuary for her, as a matter of fact, because playing piano four hands or as a duet was popular in 19th century salon music. She used expanded, richer landscapes of the duet form to experiment with complex textures and challenging parts. Here's an excellent example. Three pieces for piano, four hands, number three, Amy Beach.

0: Three pieces for piano, four hands, number three, written by Amy Beach, Agnica Janova, and Lubin Dmitriev were the pianists. Coming up, we'll hear something from a film you may or may not have seen, but you've heard this fellow's work in many of things.
1: 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I'm Charlie McDonald. 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

Patrick Doyle's lush, very neoclassical score for Ang Lee's 1995 film Sense and Sensibility got him his first Academy Award nomination. That was the suite from that film, and Robert Ziegler conducted the studio ensemble. Is there such a thing as being too concise? Depends on the composer. There's a criticism often heard about Bach that he was too rigid, mathematical, too perfect. You've probably heard most of those, but few deny the power of his music. Perfectionism, magnitude, exactitude were noticeable traits in later Tommaso Albinoni's music, maybe to a lesser extent than his German counterpart. He was unapologetically efficient, just like Bach. And here's an oboe concerto as proof, number 6. Plenty of musicality here too, of course. Simon Wright with the Philharmonia Orchestra with John Anderson, the oboist.

Oboe Concerto No. 6, Tommaso Albanoni. That was Simon Wright conducting the Philharmonic Orchestra with oboist John Anderson. Robert Schumann was gearing up to move to Dusseldorf when he began work on this third symphony, the Rhenish. He paid a visit to the cathedral there, which had been a work in progress for over six centuries. Nevertheless, he was blown away by the size and the sheer design of the structure. And the symphony as a whole captures his response to the whole surrounding, not just the cathedral, but the Rhineland at its most euphoric. First movement from that third symphony, Rhenish, by Robert Schumann. It's Bernard Haitink and the Royal Concertgebouw Orchestra.

0: Symphony No. 3, Rhenish, first movement. Robert Schumann composed that. Bernard Haitink and the Royal Concertgebouw Orchestra.
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Concerto Grosso, March, composed by Ralph Vaughan Williams. That was Norman Delmar conducting the Bournemouth Sinfonietta. Something about the plucked or strum strings is reminiscent of the guitar for people like me who grew up on guitar-driven pop music. Though this work, written for mandolin, it is in fact performed on acoustic guitar by Pepe Romero. It's the Mandolin Concerto by Antonio Vivaldi.

0: Mandolin Concerto arranged for guitar there with Pepe Romero, Academy of St. Martin in the Fields, by Vivaldi. That was Iona Brown conducting. I'm Kevin O'Connor. It's yourclassical.org.
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0: The classic tale of Faust caught on like wildfire in the 19th century Europe. You can actually trace its ancestry to Germany in the early 16th century, when a real-life Johann Faust claimed to have made a pact with the devil. But Franz Liszt, ever nonconformist, decided to base his tribute on not the popular one from Goethe. Instead, he went with Faust, a poem, an 1836 work by Nikolaus Lenau, an Austrian poet remembered by music lovers, mainly because of his epic poem, Don Juan. Well, one good epic deserves another. We'll hear that version of Faust, Franz Liszt, coming up.

Youthful Sweet English Waltz, composed by Percy Grainger, and that was Martin Jones playing the piano in that fun piece. We have something from Igor Stravinsky, a Pulcinella suite, coming up in about 16 minutes. After an early career as a church organist in his native Ireland, Hamilton Hardy moved to London when he was around 20, soon becoming a well-known accompanist. The Musical Times called him the Prince of Accompanists. As a composer, he wrote throughout his career, many of his works being well-received, though fewer regularly performed these days. A four-movement orchestral arrangement is this John Field suite, based on the piano works of the Irish composer John Field, the 19th century celebrated as the pioneer of the nocturne, even before Chopin. Here's a polka from that John Field suite, Hamilton Hardy, Bryden Thompson conducting the Ulster Orchestra.

A John Field Suite, Irish composer. I paid tribute there from another Irish composer, Hamilton Hardy. That was a polka. Bryden Thompson conducting the Ulster Orchestra, indeed an Irish affair. Rejecting director Sidney Pollack's initial idea for indigenous music for Out of Africa, the composer John Barry decided to focus on the soaring romance of the story and the majestic vistas of Kenya. But those themes aren't to portray the physical landscape, but rather score that inner love and turmoil that was going on between the character Karen Blixen, played by Meryl Streep, and Dennis Finch Hatton, played by Robert Redford. Here's that theme, Out of Africa, John Barry. It's John Williams conducting the London Symphony Orchestra.

0: From Out of Africa theme, John Barry composed that, and John Williams conducted the London Symphony Orchestra. 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We'll have a dance from a Pulcinella suite coming up next by Igor Stravinsky.
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Yeah, some wind sounds there from Igor Stravinsky and the Pulcinella Suite, the Gavotte. Alexander Gibson conducted the English Chamber Orchestra. These rich works from Carl Philipp Emanuel Bach were written in his 60th year on commission from Baron Gottfried von Swieten. The Baron, nearly two decades Bach's junior, later provided some financial support to Mozart, Haydn, and Beethoven. Here's that String Symphony No. 6 by Carl Philipp Emanuel Bach. We have Camerata Bern.

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Carl Philipp Emanuel Bach, String Symphony Number 6, Thomas Fury, and Camerata Baron. Many Romantic composers were swept up in Faust mania in the 19th century. In 1830, Hector Berlioz would go on to compose The Damnation of Faust, introduced Goethe's Faust to his friend Franz Liszt, who also succumbed to its spell. But Liszt's version of Mephisto, actually, and a Faust symphony was only the beginning of his infatuation. He wrote more than a dozen further Faust-inspired pieces. In Nicholas Lanau's story, the hero wanders through a life without meaningful values. This two-episode from Faust are like brief tone poems, really, each inspired by a different moment encountered there in that work. Mephisto Waltz No. 1 by Franz Liszt. It's Kazuki Yamada and the Orchestra de la Suisse Romande.

0: Franz Liszt's masterpiece, Mephisto Waltz, number 1. Kazuki Yamada conducted the Orchestra de la Suisse Romande. Some gypsy airs coming up next, and a festival march, too, for your pleasure.
1: 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Thank you for joining us. 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

referred to historically as Gypsy Airs, Pablo de Sarasate. That was Alejandro Posada conducting the Castile and León Orchestra with Gil Shaham, the phenomenal soloist there. I'm Kevin O'Connor, and we'll wrap the hour here with a Festival March. Antonin Dvorak composed this. David Zinman conducts the Rochester Philharmonic.

0: Festival March, that was composed by Antonin Dvorak. It was David Zinman conducting the Rochester Philharmonic.
1: 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I'm Charlie McDonald. 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
0: On one of Mozart's trips to Italy with his father as a very young man, he met a bit of a kindred spirit. Was another young musician from England named Thomas Linley, who, according to Leopold Mozart at least, could more than give his son a run for money on the violin. Anyway, the two hit it off and had good-naturedly competitive duets, trading solos most of the days they spent together. Equally impressive, Linley seems to have done something Leopold had difficulty with. Inspired Wolfgang to compose for violin. A little peer pressure never hurt anyone. Anyway, a violin concerto number 5, Turkish, on the way from Mozart.

A hit for Gershwin that became a beloved jazz standard. They can't take that away from me, George Gershwin. That was Katie Mahon playing the piano there. We have Franz Schubert, an octet coming up in about 16 minutes or so. We'll also hear something from William Tell, Gioachino Rossini. Hector Berlioz's passionate love of Shakespeare's plays led him to create several works inspired by them. The opera Beatrice and Benedict, based on Much Ado About Nothing, is the last of his Shakespeare settings, also his final major composition. Here's the overture to Beatrice and Benedict, Hector Berlioz. It's Yoav Talmi and the San Diego Symphony Orchestra.

It is a Beatrice and Benedict Overture composed by Hector Berlioz. It was Yoav Talmy conducting the San Diego Symphony Orchestra. Here's a minuet written by Bedrich Smetana. It's Robert Stankowski conducting the Slovak Radio Symphony Orchestra.

A minuet by Bedřich Smetana was created during a period when he was heavily celebrated as a passionate pianist and a writer of dance tunes around 1842, long before he suffered the devastating hearing loss that defined his final decade. Robert Stankowski there was conducting the Slovak Radio Symphony Orchestra, that minuet by Bedřich Smetana. This octet, commissioned in 1824 by a man called Count Ferdinand Troyer, an accomplished clarinetist, and it was designed to stand alongside Beethoven's famous septet, written by Franz Schubert. He retained the same six-movement structure as Beethoven's work. He just added a second violin to set it apart. So really math, from septet to octet. Fifth movement by Schubert. Here's the Gautier Ensemble.

0: Fifth movement from an octet by Franz Schubert. And coming up next, we'll visit the William Tell legend, courtesy of Mr. Rossini.
1: 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I'm Charlie McDonald. We hope you're enjoying the music you're hearing today. St. Louis Public Radio brings you the local arts scene, with symphony broadcasts, along with our local jazz show, The Next Set, from Jazz St. Louis. 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

Apodices from William Tell, Gioachino Rossini. That was Antonio D'Almeida conducting the Monte Carlo National Opera Orchestra.

1875, arguably one of the best periods for violin for Mozart, when in the course of 9 months, April through December of that year, he composed 5 concertos for it, showing great imagination, as he always did, and experimenting a bit with different tempos and wild meters within single movements. What a command and pose and confidence for a young man of 19. First movement from his violin concerto number 5, Turkish Mozart. It's Paavo Järvi conducting the German Chamber Philharmonic, Hilary Hahn, the violinist.

0: was Hilary Hahn taking the lead there with the German Chamber Philharmonic Orchestra. Paavo Järvi conducted Mozart's Violin Concerto No. 5, Turkish, and that was the first movement. Serenade for Winds coming up next from a Dutch composer and also some Georges Bizet, his biggest signature.
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0: Julius Röntgen's choice of the word serenade here was a direct nod to Mozart, and the work was so well received that Brahms, a champion of the young Röntgen, actually borrowed a theme from his piece for one of his own serenades. Here's a serenade for winds, scherzo, Julius Röntgen, and we have the Viotta Ensemble.

Serenade for Wind, Scherzo, Julius Röntgen, and that was the Viota Ensemble. Despite Carmen being one of the most famous Spanish-themed works in classical music, Georges Bizet never traveled to Spain in his entire life. His instinctual grasp of the culture came purely from his imagination. The suite wasn't crafted by Bizet himself either. It was arranged by his friend, the composer Ernest Guiraud, between 1882 and 1887.

0: Yeah, the greatest hits. You call it a Carmen Suite number one. Georges Bizet, Herbert von Karajan conducted the Berlin Philharmonic.
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0: Late in life, Richard Strauss would boast that he was an engaging enough character to be the subject of one of his own great works. Early on, he had to be a little more prudent and go with more established legends. In fact, Strauss became readily associated with one of the masterworks of literature. His inspiration for Don Juan came from Nicholas Lenau's German verse play, which was left unfinished at his death. Would say there was plenty of himself in Don Juan. We'll get more about that and hear the piece itself, Don Juan, coming up.

0: That was a fourth movement from a short symphony, Symphony No. 1 by Adalbert Gurewitz. Matthias Bamert conducted the London Mozart Players. Coming up, Toward a New Life, a work from Josef Suk, and also we'll take a look at a partita for Bach, written for violin, performed by brass. Well, it is National Pride Month, as you may know, and as you may also know, we've been featuring different artists at this time and at 6 p.m. Central Time, honoring that observance, and we're calling it Proud to Be. We'll have a little bit of music on the way from today's feature, and you can learn more at yourclassical.org.
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2: Hello, my name is Jimmy Lopez. I'm a music composer and I identify as gay. We live at a time that our rights and our right to exist somehow is being challenged. And I feel that more than ever it's important to be proud of who we are. And I also feel that it, historically, it reminds us of the struggles that the previous generations had to overcome in order for us to be where we are at now. And I'm trying to live my life as openly as you live it. And that's basically it. I think we need to be very honest to ourselves, but also never be afraid of, you know, of being open. Do not hide. I mean, music is really my means of expression. When I went through difficult moments where I was, you know, undergoing some sort of depression or like doubts about myself and my profession, music was the one thing that I was able to hold on to. And so it became a saving force, you know, a life force. Music has that capacity to really appeal to our feelings. And that's the most important thing for me, to always appeal to people's feelings and to create empathy. Because ultimately we are all humans. And even if we want to hide our emotions under a layer of toughness or whatever it is our political affiliations are, if we are able to connect with that humanity of ours, I think we'll have a better chance of communicating.
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Space has inspired countless generations to dream of worlds beyond our worlds and imagine unfathomable life forms. That work there at Astra is an homage to humanity's unrelenting spirit of exploration, told through a few well-loved NASA missions and programs that forever changed our understanding of space and our place in the universe. And you might have picked up on it. It starts with a solo vibraphone that conveys the title Ad Astra in Morse code. That was Ad Astra Symphony No. 2, Voyager, by Jimmy Lopez Bellido, Andres Orozco Estrada, and the Houston Symphony Orchestra were performing that and featuring today's artist for the wonderful feature we're doing every day, Proud to Be. 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

Peter Altrichter conducted the Prague Symphony Orchestra. Josef Suk's Toward a New Life. Here's a partita written for violin, Partita No. 2 by Bach, and this should be interesting. It's performed here by German brass.

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0: 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There is Partita number 2. Very interesting and amazingly faithful at that. 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
1: When the Chicago Symphony played Don Juan for the first time in 1897, it was still necessary to point out that the 24-year-old composer was no relation to the, quote, dance Strauss family. In fact, the seeds for Richard Strauss's Don Juan were planted when he attended a performance of Paul Heyse's play, Don Juan's Enda. Strauss's Don Juan is not Heyse's, nor Mozart's, nor even Lenau's, despite words on the title page to the contrary, but a character entirely and unforgettably his own, defined in a few sharp musical gestures. Don Juan from Richard Strauss. Here's George Zell conducting the Cleveland Orchestra.

0: That was Don Juan, one of the most popular of the many tone poems of Richard Strauss, George Zell, and the Cleveland Orchestra.
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0: June is Pride Month, and in honor of that, we're celebrating Proud to Be features in the 9 a.m. and 6 p.m. Central Time hours. 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Here's A Beautiful Rosemary, written by Fritz Kreisler. James Ennis is the violinist, Edward Laurel, piano.

And that was a nice short piece there. Beautiful Rosemary, Fritz Kreisler, James Ennis, and Edward Laurel is who we heard there. This work, Eva, composed by Franz Lehart with a libretto by Alfred Maria Vilner and Robert Budonsky, premiered in Vienna in 1911 following the monumental success of The Merry Widow. This operetta brought the workplace to the stage. Its alternative German title is Das Fabriksmodell, The Factory Girl. And here it is, Eva, Franz Lehár with Willy Boskovsky and the Vienna Johann Strauss Orchestra.

0: Vienna Johann Strauss Orchestra, conducted by Willy Boskovsky. That was Eva Franz Lehar.
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2: A while ago, I was delighted and I have to say inspired when I discovered that musician Pamela Thorby is also a ceramic artist. A headline on her musician's bio is a BBC Radio 3 description of her as the queen of the recorder. Her love of clay began much more recently during her travels as a touring musician. Turns out that since 2018, clay, rather than music, has taken over as the material to connect her head, her heart, and her hands. Good morning. I'm Melissa Owsley. Later this hour, we'll revisit her recorder playing days with a concerto by Vivaldi. I hope you'll be along. Here is a banquet dance from a production of Shakespeare's The Tempest with music provided by Sir Arthur Sullivan.

A banquet dance that goes along with The Tempest. Sir Arthur Sullivan provided the music there, and you heard it performed this morning by the BBC Philharmonic Orchestra. The conductor was Richard Hickox. Good morning. It is 6 minutes past the hour on a Monday, June 22nd, and we are going to head to Italy with Felix Mendelssohn as our guide. Mendelssohn, in his early 20s, writing in his journals as he went from city to city, telling his family after only a week, "It seems to me that I've changed since I've been here." And perhaps that's part of the reason that there are moments in his Italian symphony where it seems he can hardly keep up with his own ideas. That's our global encore for today, and this performance, recorded in Victoria Hall, that's in Geneva, Switzerland, on the 4th of February, several years ago, features the Swiss Roman Orchestra. The conductor is Daniele Gatti. This is Mendelssohn's Italian Symphony No. 4.

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The Symphony No. 4 in A Major, known as the Italian Symphony. That was music by Felix Mendelssohn, who was not all that thrilled with the way his music came out, but most other people have adored it for a long, long time. That was a performance, our global encore for today, that was recorded at Victoria Hall. That's in Geneva, Switzerland. And Danielle Gatti was conducting the Swiss Roman Orchestra. Here is a piece with Italian in its title, the Polka Italienne by the Russian composer, pianist Sergei Rachmaninoff. It was written in the early 20th century as a piece for piano duet and then arranged here for solo piano. And when I see the word polka, I sort of think it's going to be uplifting and kind of extroverted. Takes a little bit, little bit of time, maybe 90 seconds or so, for that to kick in. Here's Lisa de la Salle.

0: I'm not sure how many Italians would recognize that melody, but that's the title that Russian composer Sergei Rachmaninoff gave that piece, that is to say, Polka Italienne. It was played by Lisa de la Salle.
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0: If you visit Pamela Thorby's website, you'll discover that around 8 years ago, she had a major career change. In her words, she swapped out her musician's life for a new path in craftsmanship, making and firing her unique wheel-thrown ceramics at her studio in York, England. She also runs a pottery shop nearby. Her love of clay started when she collected ceramics on her travels as a touring musician. That's a part of her life that lasted for 25 years and includes this recording of a concerto in C major by Vivaldi, which she performs with the group Sonnerie, led by violinist Monica Huggett.

0: That was Pamela Thorby, recorder soloist with the group Sonnerie, led by Monica Huggett, in a concerto in C major by Vivaldi. Now, Pamela is a ceramic artist, and she runs a pottery studio. If you're in England this summer and not too far from York, I guess you can visit the gallery. It's called Nunnington Pottery and Arts. There's a beautiful website and lots of things to see in this wonderful courtyard setting, so check it out if you're out and about. She swapped from being a recorder player to being a ceramic artist a while back, and looks like she's doing pretty well.
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2: I'm Jason Rosenbaum. 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
0: 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Miguel Hart Bedoya conducts a rustic dance by Jose Carlos Campos.

0: It's called Rustic Dance. The music by Jose Carlos Campos was played by the Norwegian Radio Orchestra led by Miguel Hart Bedoya.
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Charles Gounod was born 5 years after Giuseppe Verdi, and like Verdi, he excelled at writing for the voice. Both composers were doing this when opera-goers expected to be entertained by more than just singing. The sets and the costumes were lavish, and dancers became a staple. This meant that a fairly substantial chunk of ballet music should be inserted into the story, even if it didn't make all that much sense. I'm Melissa Owsley. Later this hour, Gounod's ballet music from his opera, Faust. This music is by Gaspar Cassado, and it features cellist Yuli Turovsky.

A dance by Gaspar Casado, that was cellist Yuli Turovsky, who also led the Musicians of Montreal. 6 past the hour means it's time for a free piece of classical music. 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You'll have to scroll just a little bit. When you get there, you'll find a piece today by John Ireland, a composer who loved Sussex County in southeast England. He loved its landscape of rolling downs and isolated villages. In fact, after spending much of his adult life composing and teaching in London, he retired to Sussex and he bought a converted windmill underneath the downs. That may be the inspiration for this particular piece. It's called Summer Evening, and it's played by John Lenihan.

When I was kind of serious about piano many, many years ago, nobody uttered a word about the English composer John Ireland, who left behind a lot of piano, I guess I'd call them miniatures, like the one you just heard. It's called Summer Evening. It was played by John Lenihan, and if you'd like to hear it again, you can do that. 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

0: Preludio de la Nostalgia by Leo Brouwer. That was guitarist Elena Papandreou, who is from Greece, born there in Athens in 1966. She now teaches at the University of Macedonia.
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0: Let's head to the ballet, actually the opera, with a chunk of ballet music from the opera Faust by Charles Gounod. Here's an old recording with Paul Perret and the Detroit Symphony Orchestra.

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0: That was ballet music from the opera Faust by Charles Gounod with Paul Perret and the Detroit Symphony Orchestra. Del Clevenger was principal horn of the Chicago Symphony for 47 years. He also taught at Northwestern University, and one of his students said he would often say, "When I pick up the horn to play, I am 99.9% sure that I'm going to hit that note. And when I don't, quite frankly, I'm perplexed." Clevenger was 81 when he died in 2022. He'll play Mozart. That's in a minute.
1: 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Thank you for joining us. 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
0: Here's Dale Clevenger and the Franz Liszt Chamber Orchestra in the Horn Concerto No. 4 by Mozart.

0: The Horn Concerto No. 4 by Mozart. That was Dale Clevenger and the Franz Liszt Chamber Orchestra, conducted by Janosch Rolla.
1: 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I'm Charlie McDonald. 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

Had Alice Mary Smith lived a little later and a lot longer, we might know her music better today. She was only 45 when she died in 1884. She really wanted to compose symphonies, but there were way too many who questioned whether a woman could do such a thing. Now, her husband was not among them. He even went so far as to say that her work as a composer lived in tandem with the, quote, good management of their domestic affairs. Okay, that would be a lame comment from a spouse in the year 2026. But in the 1870s, maybe his heart was in the right place. I'm Melissa Owsley with music by Smith from a symphony later this hour. Mesmerizing is an adjective that it's often used to describe the music of Ludovico Einaudi. Here's one of his pieces, Passaggio, performed by Daniel Hope, violin, and Jacques Amon, piano.

Passaggio, music by Ludovico Einaudi, performed by Daniel Hope, violin, and Jacques Amon, piano. In December of 1816, Rossini was in Rome. He'd been asked to write a new opera for the theater, and the story of the one that he had in mind was unexpectedly vetoed by the Pope's censor. He had a deadline looming. He felt he didn't have time to make the necessary changes, so he decided to look for a different subject. And somewhere along the line, someone suggested the story of Cinderella. Well, Rossini was intrigued. He got to work, so did his librettist, and within a month, they were done. Here is the overture from La Cenerentola, or Cinderella, with a performance featuring Capella Coliensis.

That was the overture from Rossini's opera Cinderella, which tells a slightly different story than the one we're accustomed to hearing. For example, the prince is not just some sort of generic Prince Charming. He's the Prince of Salerno, an ancient seaside town in southern Italy. Another very obvious difference is that the glass slipper is instead a bracelet, and that change was probably put in place to satisfy the Roman censors, who did not want to see a shoeless foot on stage. This was in the early 1800s. Well, in the late 1870s, the argument as to whether a woman could ever compose a great work of art seemed to reach its height. And at the center of the debate was Alice Mary Smith, an English composer who was 24 when she wrote her first symphony in 1863. Well, she kept on composing symphonies, but sometimes using a pseudonym. Here's the first movement from a symphony in A minor with the London Mozart Players, led by Howard Shelley.

0: The opening movement from a symphony in A minor by Alice Mary Smith. That was Howard Shelley and the London Mozart Players.
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That was a movement from a suite, Hungarian suite, by Franz Farkas, performed by Montreal Wind's Jacques Lacombe, was the conductor. Here is what we'll call Ballet Suite No. 2 by Shostakovich. I love the edgy music that Shostakovich composed. This is not an example of that, but it's charming nonetheless. The Scottish National Orchestra, led here by Nima Yerby.

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0: Shostakovich played movie music when he was young in his career, live in the cinema, and he also created ballet music throughout his career, and I think sometimes the two would overlap, at least the similar sounds. That was his Ballet Suite No. 2, and it was played by the Scottish National Orchestra. The conductor was Nima Yerby.
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0: This music is by the Swedish composer Bernhard Krusell, who was also a clarinetist, and all of that comes together in this set of variations on a Swedish air. The soloist is Martin Frost.

0: You heard Variations on a Swedish Air by Bernhard Krusel. That was Martin Frost, soloist with the Östgöta Symphonic Wind Ensemble. I'm Melissa Owsley. Thank you for listening today.
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Robert Schumann had a tendency to concentrate on one specific genre at a time. Until 1839, he devoted himself almost exclusively to piano music. 1840 was the year of the song, and 1841, symphonic music. Finally, in 1842, he turned to chamber music, and in this case, he came back to that genre on many occasions. Later this hour, you can hear the second of his three trios for piano, violin, and cello. I'm Melissa Owsley. I hope you'll stay with me.

That was the Harp Consort No. 3 by William Laws, the ensemble Les Voix Humaines, joined by harpist Maxine Eilander. That's at 6 past the hour. Early in his career, the 20th century German composer Karl Orff had a preoccupation with music of the Renaissance and the early Baroque. Despite the fact that this music was centuries old, he saw it as a path to the future. Now, his best-known work is Carmina Burana, and the full title is, or subtitle is, Secular Songs to be Sung by Singers and Choruses to the Accompaniment of Instruments and also of Magic Pictures. This was written in the 1930s. The poems are much older. Here's his setting of one that really captured his attention, O Fortuna, or O Fortune Like the Moon. The Atlanta Symphony Orchestra and Chorus, led here by Robert Shaw.

From Carmina Burana by Carl Orff, O Fortuna, performed by the Atlanta Symphony Orchestra and Chorus, all directed by Robert Shaw. Mandolins of the lute family come in all shapes and sizes, and with a variety of different tunings. The most common of a four-string mandolin is the same as a violin, so going from bottom to top, you have G, D, A, and E. About 14 years ago, Avi Avital borrowed some violin concertos by Bach and recorded them by playing them on the mandolin with the Potsdam Chamber Academy. Here's an example of one of them in G minor.

0: When I spoke with that soloist, Avi Avital, a few years ago, he told me the violin concertos by Bach are actually mandolin-friendly because the instruments have the same four strings. Biggest difference is that mandolins are plucked or maybe strummed, but there's no bow to draw across the strings, allowing you to sustain the pitch, so that part of it is a bit more of a challenge. He played a violin concerto in G minor on the mandolin with the Potsdam Chamber Academy.
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0: From the chamber music by Robert Schumann, here's his piano trio number 2 in F major. Christian Tetzlaff plays the violin. His sister Tanya Tetzlaff plays cello. And rounding out the trio, pianist Leif Ove Otsnes.

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0: The Piano Trio No. 2 in F Major by Robert Schumann. Leif Ove Andsnes played the piano. The violinist was Christian Tetzlaff, and the cellist, Tanya Tetzlaff.
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0: From the Symphony No. 1 by Alexander Borodin. It's performed by the Malmö Symphony Orchestra.

0: Finale from the Symphony No. 1 by Alexander Borodin. You heard the Malmö Symphony Orchestra. I'm Melissa Owsley. 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
0: George Sell led the Cleveland Orchestra for almost a quarter century.

He was such a force of nature that for many years after he left, it was hard to escape his long shadow. In the 1980s, one of his successors, Christoph von Dohnányi, famously remarked, "We give a great concert, and George Sell gets a great review." That shadow also loomed large because of the many recordings he made with the orchestra. We'll tap into one of those later this hour. I'm Melissa Owsley. Here's Oscar Ekberg in an Andante by Elfriede Andrae.

That was an andante for solo piano by the Swedish composer organist Elfrida André. It was played by Oscar Ekberg. That's at 6 past the hour. This group, the Tesla Quartet, was formed at Juilliard in 2008, so long before Tesla cars were on the road. If you visit their website, you'll learn that they do take their name from the famed inventor, Nikola Tesla, and there's a quotation from him at the very top of that page. "Though free to think and act, we are held together like the stars in the firmament with ties inseparable. These ties cannot be seen, but we can feel them." Here's the Tesla Quartet in an arrangement of an antique minuet by Maurice Ravel.

Maurice Ravel had fun with that title because minuets weren't around in antique times, but that's the title. He gives that piece the Minuet Antique, arranged there for string quartet by Ross Snyder and played by the Tesla Quartet. This music is by the American composer-pianist Amy Beach, the title, Pastorale.

0: That group, the Ambosch Chamber Ensemble, was founded in 1984 by Diana Ambosch, a pianist who was looking to have people accompany her when she played Mozart piano concertos. Another focus of the group is to bring music by women to our attention, and that's what they were doing there in a pastorale by Amy Beach.
1: 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I'm Charlie McDonald. 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I'm Charlie McDonald.
0: I've been lucky enough to interview a lot of conductors, and one thing that I hear over and over again is that when they're looking for a sound from the orchestra or maybe a certain player, and it's not coming out the way they had in mind, they step back and they ask, what can I do differently? Or even, what am I doing wrong? Well, 50 plus years ago, when George Sell was music director of the Cleveland Orchestra, and he didn't like the sounds that were coming from the orchestra, I doubt very much it became a moment of self-reflection. He was a taskmaster. He demanded complete control. And for what it's worth, his recordings with the Cleveland Orchestra are legendary. Here's one that has them playing Mozart Symphony No. 41, The Jupiter.

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0: That was George Thel and the Cleveland Orchestra in Mozart's Symphony No. 41, The Jupiter.
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0: Here's an overture Walter Lee wrote for the Silver Jubilee celebrations of King George V. After about 8 minutes, he quotes a tune from the early 15th century, which is part of the reason why this Jubilee overture was later renamed Agincourt.

0: The Agincourt Overture by Walter Lee. That was the BBC National Orchestra of Wales, conducted by Rumen Gamba. I'm Melissa Owsley. 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
2: Heinrich Ibsen wrote the play. Edvard Grieg wrote the music to go with it. And then, being practical, he pulled the best pieces out and arranged them into suites for the concert hall. Grieg had been soaking in Norwegian folk idioms his whole life, and it shows here. The melodies feel like they've always existed, like someone found them rather than wrote them. The suite number 2 has the brooding Ingrid's Lament, the famous Arabian dance, the eerie Peer Gynt's Homecoming, and it's all coming your way in about 25 minutes.

The Lyrical Waltz from the Jazz Suite, written by Alexander Safsman. Zlata Kochiva playing the piano with the BBC Scottish Symphony Orchestra. Hi, I'm Scott Blankenship. Every piece of music this hour draws on, evokes, or otherwise rearranges folk material. Like Warlock, he built the Capriole Suite from 16th century French dances that were originally attributed to Thuano Arbo. Here's Warlock's Capriole Suite with Richard Stout conducting the Bournemouth Sinfonietta.

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That's the Capriol Suite, composed by Peter Warlock. 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Handel's Oboe Concerto No. 1 is next, with Alison Balsam stepping in on trumpet for the role of the oboe, along with the English Concert, and Trevor Pinnock conducts.

0: That trumpet you heard? It was supposed to be an oboe. That's how it started out. The Oboe Concerto No. 1 by George Frideric Handel. Alison Balsam playing trumpet, and Trevor Pinnock was the conductor. The two of those teamed up for that arrangement with the English Concert.
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0: Hi, I'm Scott Blankenship. Glad you're here. Here's some music that's great for this time of year, meaning wedding season. It's Norwegian folk tunes and folk dances composed by Agatha Grundahl. And this movement is the Brurelat, a celebratory tune traditionally played on the Hardanger fiddle to escort the bride and the groom to the church or the wedding feast. And next you'll hear it played by pianist Sarah Amy Smiseth.

Burrelot from Norwegian Folk Tunes and Folk Dances, written by Agatha Grundahl, with Sarah Amy Smith-Seth playing the piano. Next, it's music from Henrik Ibsen's sprawling five-act drama that didn't exactly arrive quietly. At first, it stirred up controversy. There were some writers, including Hans Christian Andersen, who complained that the verse wasn't really poetry. But that sort of resistance didn't last long. Peer Gynt quickly became Norway's most celebrated play, capturing audiences at home and inspiring productions all around the world. Grieg contributed 26 movements of music, and he blended songs and choral pieces and little orchestral interludes, and all of them evoke mood and set scenes and define characters with precision. But the full score wasn't published until 1908. That was a year after Grieg's death. Yet eight of those movements found everlasting life, condensed into the two Peer Gynt suites that folks still love today. Here's number two with the San Francisco Symphony.

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0: Herbert Blumstedt conducting the San Francisco Symphony. That was the Peer Gynt Suite No. 2 by Edvard Grieg.
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0: Don't you love it when you get out your seasonal clothes and you find some money that you left in one of the pockets from last season? It's a nice little surprise, isn't it? Gustav Holst wrote his second suite in 1911, and then he forgot about it. He didn't find it in a coat or anything, but he did find it in 1921 when he needed it for a piece for a military band he was commissioned for.

0: Harry Pynchon conducting the Edmonton Wind Ensemble with music by Gustav Holst, finishing up the hour with his second suite. I'm Scott Blankenship. Thanks for your company.
1: 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I'm Charlie McDonald. 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
0: Music slides into obscurity for all sorts of reasons, and not all of them have to do with the music's quality. But I'll tell you, Florence Price's case is starker than most. In 2009, a couple in St. Anna, Illinois, bought an abandoned house and they started renovating it. In one of the few dry rooms still intact, they found boxes and boxes of manuscript paper. Scores, sketches, correspondence, most of it bearing Florence Price's name. Among the recovered works was her string quartet number 2, a piece that moves between lyricism and urgency in a way that makes the 40-year silence around it feel like a particular kind of loss. It's just ahead.
2: This is the Composer's Datebook for June 22nd. I'm John Burge. There's an ancient curse, popularly attributed to the Chinese. May you live in interesting times. Well, the French composer Étienne Nicolas Méhul, who was born on this date in 1763, certainly lived and worked in an interesting time, musically and politically speaking. His creative life spanned both the French Revolution and the Napoleonic Empire. And since Méhul lived and worked in Paris, he found himself at the epicenter of some extremely interesting events. As one of the leading French composers of his day, he was commissioned to write patriotic works for state occasions and had friends and supporters in high places, including Napoleon himself. His operas, both dramatic and comic, were greatly admired, although sometimes they proved too politically incorrect for the Parisian censors. Beethoven, not always PC himself, was a big fan of Méhul and borrowed some striking theatrical effects from one of Méhul's operas to use in his own opera, Fidelio. Apparently, this admiration and the borrowing was reciprocated. The last movement of Méhul's First Symphony shows the impact of Beethoven's Fifth Symphony of a few years later. Composer's Datebook is produced by APM, American Public Media, in conjunction with the American Composers Forum, reminding you that all music was once new.

Iseta Kenna-Mason playing piano for the third movement of a piano sonata in G minor by Clara Schumann. Hi, I'm Scott Blankenship. Thanks for your company. Next is a little parade you didn't know you even needed. This march by Hector Berlioz moves with military precision, but burns with Hungarian spirit, with melodies that seem to march straight out of the concert hall and right into the street. Here's Hungarian March with Eric Kunzel conducting the Cincinnati Pops Orchestra.

Hungarian March by Hector Berlioz. That was Eric Kunzel conducting the Cincinnati Pops Orchestra. Now, the secret to getting a music student excited about practicing is to make the practice fun and make the music sound like they're actually learning a real piece. Some of Bach's preludes are pretty good for early students, but you add in the fugue and it really bumps up the difficulty. This prelude and fugue by Bach is called Saint Anne, since it sounds similar to an English tune of the same name. And it's Seiji Ozawa conducting the Boston Symphony Orchestra.

0: Prelude and Fugue, St. Anne, written by Johann Sebastian Bach, with Seiji Ozawa conducting the Boston Symphony Orchestra.
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0: Florence Price's String Quartet No. 2 has four movements, and the third one is different from everything around it. It's a juba dance, a dance with its roots in slavery. When enslaved people were often forbidden from owning drums, they found rhythm in their own bodies instead, just like a hand on a knee. And Price takes that dance floor energy and writes it straight into this string quartet, one of the most buttoned-up forms in classical music, I think you'll agree. It's loose where the rest of the piece is taut and swings where the rest of it broods. Here's a performance of that third movement with the Avalon String Quartet.

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The third movement, the Juba Dance, from the String Quartet No. 2 by Florence Price. That was Avalon String Quartet. Next, I have for you one of the most popular interludes in Richard Wagner's catalog, and you can widen that out and say in all of opera as well. In Don and Siegfried's Rhine journey, you see Siegfried setting off on his horse, shield in hand, headed for the Rhine and whatever's waiting for him there. It's Brunhilde that's sending him. And this is the music that covers that space between her and the river. It starts almost nowhere, just a few brass notes in the half light of dawn. And then the strings take over and build until that hero theme breaks through. It's Don and Siegfried's Rhine journey. Here's Daniel Barenboim conducting the Paris Orchestra.

0: Dawn and Siegfried's Rhine Journey from Götterdämmerung by Richard Wagner. That was Daniel Barenboim conducting the Paris Orchestra.
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0: Kinship. You know, Germaine Taillefer lived to be 91 years old? It's true, she outlasted two husbands, several music critics, and pretty much everyone who ever insisted on referring to her as a promising composer when she was in her 60s. Here's Sicilienne, performed by violinist Sarah Chanel, and Jean-Pierre Ferré is the pianist.

Sicilienne, composed by Germaine Taillefer. Sarah Chenal playing the violin, and Jean-Pierre Ferré was the pianist. Be sure to surf over to yourclassical.org to pick up your free MP3. It's updated on every weekday. All you have to do is click on the daily download link. And today you can find Summer Evening, composed by John Ireland. Jean Sibelius' music will finish up the hour. Here's a presto with the Gothenburg Symphony Orchestra.

0: Presto, that's by Jean Sibelius, Neeme Järvi, conducting the Gothenburg Symphony Orchestra. I'm Scott Blankenship. 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
0: This is by Swedish composer Lila Broer Söderlund, which translates roughly to Little Brother. He was a folk singer, guitar troubadour, film composer, and occasional serious music guy all at once. When he finally put on a concert of his own classical works in the 1940s, the critics were skeptical, the way critics are when a pop guy tries to go highbrow. And then they heard this, the concertino for oboe and strings, and the skepticism quickly evaporated. And it's been a staple in oboe repertoire ever since, played by some of the best in the world. It's coming up in just 10 minutes.

Starting into this hour's music with Minuetto by Ricardo Castro. Gustavo Rivera Weber conducting the Eduardo Mata University Youth Orchestra. I have some music by Mozart for you next, and also some Mozart-adjacent news. A 248-year-old notebook in France's National Library has been officially identified as belonging to a 22-year-old Mozart, in what library experts have called a major discovery. I should say so. It consists of 44 pages, and the notebook was kept by the young composer between May and July of 1778 when he was staying in Paris. Now, Don Giovanni, he was in Prague when he worked on that opera, and the overture is next, with the Royal Concertgebouw Orchestra, Nicholas Harnoncourt conducts.

The Overture from Don Giovanni. That's Mozart's music with Niklas Harnoncourt conducting the Royal Concertgebouw Orchestra. Lela Broer Söderlund wrote this next concertino in 1944 and premiered it at a concert of his own music, everything he wrote. And for a guy who had built his reputation on folk songs and film scores, that was a bold move. Critics showed up ready to be unimpressed. They weren't. The piece has since become one of the most performed in the oboe repertoire, championed by some of Sweden's finest soloists. Söderlund never fully gave up on his folk instincts, though, and you can hear him weaving them through his orchestration in this piece. It proved he belonged in the concert hall. It's the concertino for oboe and strings with Alf Nilsson, oboe, and the Stockholm Sinfonietta.

0: Leila Brouwer Soderlund's Concertino for Oboe and Strings. Alf Nielsen playing the oboe with the Stockholm Sinfonietta and Esa-Pekka Salonen conducting.
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0: From Edgar by Giacomo Puccini, this is the Act 4 Prelude. Ricardo Chailly conducts Philharmonic of La Scala.

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The Act IV Prelude from Edgar by Giacomo Puccini. Riccardo Chailly on the podium leading the Philharmonic of La Scala. French violinist and composer Jean-Baptiste Cartier famously said, "If God wanted to speak to man through music, he would do so through Haydn's works. If, however, he wished to listen to music for himself, he would choose the works of Boccherini." No music by Haydn on deck this hour, but I do have Boccherini's Guitar Quintet No. 6 next.

0: The Guitar Quintet No. 6 by Luigi Boccherini with the Tokyo String Quartet and guitarist Kazuhito Yamashita.
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0: 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Let's finish the hour with a finale. Here's the fourth movement from the Symphony No. 5 by Franz Schubert with Franz Bruggen conducting the Orchestra of the 18th Century.

0: The fourth movement from the Symphony No. 5 by Franz Schubert, with Franz Bruggen conducting the orchestra of the 18th century.
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0: The trumpet is built for announcements. Joseph Haydn used one to make a different kind of statement. He'd come home from Vienna after years of triumph in London, ready to slow down, maybe write some sacred music, and here's a crazy idea, maybe rest. And then someone handed him a trumpet with keys on it, an instrument that could suddenly play notes it never could before, and Haydn would have to wait to rest. His trumpet concerto is 30 minutes away.

0: Sarah Nichols playing the piano, starting into the hour with the work of Elena Katz Chernin, a piece called Sunday Rag. Glad you're listening into the music with me this afternoon. I'm Scott Blankenship, and you'll hear Joseph Haydn's trumpet concerto coming up, plus the tick-tock clock, and much more on the way after Proud to Be.
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2: Hello, my name is Jimmy Lopez. I'm a music composer, and I identify as gay. We live at a time that our rights and our right to exist somehow is being challenged, and I feel that more than ever, it's important to be proud of who we are. And I also feel that historically, it reminds us of the struggles that the previous generations had to overcome in order for us to be where we are at now. And I'm trying to live my life as openly as you live it. And that's basically it. I think we need to be very honest to ourselves, but also never be afraid of being open. Do not hide. I mean, music is really my means of expression when I went through difficult moments where I was, undergoing some sort of depression or like doubts about myself and my profession. Music was the one thing that I was able to hold on to. And so it became a saving force, a life force. Music has that capacity to really appeal to our feelings. And that's the most important thing for me, to always appeal to people's feelings and to create empathy. Because ultimately we are all humans, and even if we want to hide our emotions under a layer of toughness or whatever it is our political affiliations are, if we are able to connect with that humanity of ours, I think we'll have a better chance of communicating.
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That was Peru Negro with Miguel Harth Bedoya conducting the Norwegian Radio Orchestra. 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Next, Richard Strauss paints the comic precision of a clock, using rhythm and tempo to mimic machinery in the tick-tock clock. Here's the Orpheus Chamber Orchestra.

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Rolf Smedvig playing trumpet with the Scottish Chamber Orchestra, and Yahya Ling was the conductor for Joseph Haydn's Trumpet Concerto. Danish composer Nancy Dalberg wrote three string quartets, and all of them mark special points in her life and career. The second movement of her string quartet number one is a scherzo that's actually built on a motif she borrowed from Joseph Haydn's playbook. The second movement is next of this special first quartet, because this was her debut. This was the work that launched her into the world of being a composer in her own right. But it was also personal in a more intimate way before that. Carl Nielsen, her teacher, actually played in the ensemble at its first private performance, a little musical evening in her own home in December of 1914. And she wrote to him about how overwhelming it was to hear her own notes come alive.

0: The second movement from the String Quartet No. 1 by Nancy Dalberg with the Nordic String Quartet. Johann Sebastian Bach's work will finish up the hour. Part of his Brandenburg Concerto No. 6 is just around the corner. Stay close.
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0: Every once in a while when I'm surfing around on LinkedIn, I see stories posted about folks applying for a job but then hearing nothing back. Not even a no thank you, nothing. They say it's as if the company that posted the job didn't even look at their resume. Now, if LinkedIn was around in the Baroque era, Johann Sebastian Bach probably would have felt the exact same way because he sent 6 concertos to the Margrave of Brandenburg as a makeshift job application. And the Margrave said, thanks, and then did nothing with them.

0: That's how Johann Sebastian Bach's Brandenburg Concerto No. 6 starts. The first movement to finish the hour with Jean Lehmann conducting the ensemble Tafelmusik. Thanks so much for your company this afternoon. I'm Scott Blankenship.
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Even if you don't know a lot about classical music, you might know a little piece by Tchaikovsky that features canons. His 1812 overture, well, Tchaikovsky knew that that piece would be a popular one because it's loud and noisy and vulgar and has canons in it. Funny how some things never change. But at the same time he was writing that piece, he was writing this one. And this is the one he said that he wrote with love in his heart. You can certainly hear it. No howitzers, just heavenly music. We'll listen to it coming up. The Dragonfly Polka Mazurka. Is it a polka? Is it a mazurka? Why not both? It's music of Joseph Strauss.